0: recognised for her career spent championing Aboriginal art on the world stage.
1: One of the things I think that needs to change more is the support for our artists so that we can take our work, you know, to the world, bring people here to engage with our artists and our different, you know, cultural traditions across the country.
0: And in the weather today, the slight chance of a shower about the far northeast Arnhem coast, sunny elsewhere apart from the chance of morning fog in the Western Daly, southeast Arnhem and eastern Carpentaria districts. ABC News.
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6: Gorgeous morning in the Alice. It's going to be a gorgeous day. Don't forget the Fink markets are on from 5 o'clock around the council, but also a bit in the mall, I'm pretty sure. The refurbished mall, or the mall which is being worked on at the moment. The ABC will be down there, Nat Tenchich and Paul Serratori, so they'll be broadcasting from 4 o'clock from the Fink Night Market, so go and catch them. I think they have some Fink heritage items to give away. Items which go back to the heyday when we would broadcast for 3 days in a row from the Fink start-finish line back in the day before mobile phones existed, before telephones existed. Well, not quite. Go and check them out around the council lawns later on today on ABC Alice Springs broadcasting from 4 o'clock this afternoon. The news this morning and the news from overnight, go and check our Facebook page. That's Alice Springs, ABC Alice Springs on Facebook. There's a photo there of 16 Kings of the Desert. Well, not quite. 16 Kings of the Desert titles. Stephen Gore with 2, David Walsh with 5, and Toby Price with 9. 6 in the bikes, 3 in the cars. Check it out. Got to say, you often compare how many likes a post gets. Now, there's been 3,000 likes for Toby. The post before is about Chris Hemsworth making the Fink movie, the Fink film. I think he's got 42 likes. What's going on? Thor's nowhere near as popular as Toby. Well, that actually doesn't surprise me. Another text coming in on the issue of Toby. And again, too many people watch Hard Quiz. One of the Robins said on ABC's Hard Quiz last night, one of the contestants' special subject was Toby Price. She won. She was the mayor of Swan Hill. Great to see Toby back for Fink 50. A lot of people will be saying that, Robin, but thank you for that. If you want to say something and about Toby Price, feel free to 0487991057 and vote, vote, vote. You'll hear more from Toby, in fact, in just a few moments. Ollie caught up with Toby at the Legends dinner last night, but you can vote for one of these three songs. Bruce released that song, that album, on this day, 1984. Born in the USA. Get on to it. Vote one, Bruce, your second choice. And the popular choice, I think. Oh, no, I think actually, is Bruce doing best? Maybe I'll find out. I'll check with the chairman. Your second choice.
7: Why not pretty enough? Is my heart too broken?
6: Casey Chambers turns 50 today. Happy birthday, Casey Chambers. Regular visitor to Central Australia. Recorded with Warren H. Williams just recently on his album In Language. I think it's Casey coming later on this year. I just made that up. Maybe. Just a rumour. And this song started its run at number one for 15 weeks on this day in 1994.

0: TC Airport this morning. Good morning, Tennant Creek on 106.1. Today, for the whole region, sunny. Light to moderate northeast to southwesterly winds. Pardon me, southeasterly winds. They'll go southeast to southwesterly over the southern Simpson. And the votes keep flowing in for Casey, Max, 425. Oscar's mum. Good morning, Oscar's mum. Marsha wants Casey, but Angus wants Bruce instead. Ian wants Casey. It keeps on going and going. Graham and TC wants Casey. Casey, please. I should give up now, maybe. There's a lot of votes coming in for Casey Chambers this morning. Only one vote, I think, for Bruce. Don't know if anyone cares about wet, wet, wet this morning. I know Rebecca Patrick from the Bureau did.
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0: 21 and sunny for the Alice. For the Fink weekend, it will be 3 degrees on race day 1 on Sunday and 3 degrees on the return trip on Monday. So Sunday 3, Monday 3, tops of 18 and 21. Today, 21 and sunny. Yallara, 20 and sunny today and 6 to 20 for your Friday, tomorrow, the 5th of June. Tennant Creek, 27 today, dropping down to 24 tomorrow, the low of 14. It will keep on cooling down through the weekend and then start warming up next week on Tuesday. Elliot, 31 and sunny, down to 28 tomorrow. Luckily, Bob has gone down to Kiama because it's too cool. Oh, actually, Kiama would be freezing for him. 15 to 28 tomorrow for your Friday. Yundamu, 23 and sunny, and 8 to 22 tomorrow. That's your weather. Get those final votes in. If you haven't voted, vote now. Vote often. Okay, Bruce Springsteen, born in the USA, you know the song. Though most of you are saying yes to this song. Am I not pretty enough? Is my heart too bright? Casey turns 50. It's not bad. She's been coming here since the mid-90s. I think I first saw the Dead Ringer Band in Alice Springs in probably 96, 97. Whole family band came with Bill, Nash. Great band. Casey, turning 50 today, and your final choice. And wet, wet, wet. There you go. 17 past 7.
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0: This was the surprise ticket of the Legends dinner last night. Around, I think, 6 o'clock yesterday evening, they started appearing on social media photos, which looked like Toby Price. I thought, nah, Toby's not at Fink. We've been told he's not coming. He's been rallying in WA, doing other stuff. And then it did seem like yes, because one team actually posted saying Toby would be driving for them. It's true. Glenn Brinkman said in car 6104, said Toby would be taking his spot in his car, in his side-by-side pro car 6104. So it became real. And then he got to speak to Ollie. Reporter Ollie got to speak with Toby Price about being here for Fink 50.
7: Hey guys, Toby Price here, six-time winner of the Fink Desert Race on two wheels on a motorcycle and three-time winner on four-wheel category in the trophy truck.
8: Hey mate, thanks for coming aside. I know there's been a lot of attention on you tonight, but I've just heard that only 15, 20 minutes ago you've made the call to be a participant in the Fink this year.
7: Yeah, it's changed completely. I was planning to try and come out for about the week, and yeah, flights were quite expensive, so I thought I was going to miss the 50th, and the last hour yesterday, I actually was able to get a ticket to fly out, and then I arrived, and I was here for about 45 minutes, went out to the Alice Springs Off-Road Club, and going to catch up with a friend and a supporter that's get me into some racing and some rally cars, and Glenn Brinkman, and he actually honestly said that he's got a bit of a sore back and a little bit injured, and I don't think he'll enjoy it. So he said, all the stuff's here. He said, would you drive the car, and which is a little Can-Am build. So it's definitely not an outright top front winner car, but it's now we're here, and so I'm borrowing all his gear, I'm borrowing a whole heap of stuff. I haven't seen the track for 3 years, and we're about to go out and I guess have a bit of fun and be a part of the 50th. So it's that's pretty cool, something pretty special, and yeah, looking forward to seeing everyone.
8: Yeah, so last minute call there. So what was the initial reason for not being a competitor?
7: For not being a competitor, I don't have any race vehicles and don't have any bikes set up. So, normally this weekend I'm always usually busy and racing. And now I'm home at the moment, and then I just thought, well, yeah, it'd be great to be here and see the 50th. And it's an amazing milestone for the Fink Desert Race to hit.
8: Yeah.
7: And I was a part of it all. And like I say, being able to win six in a on the bike and three in the truck. Nine-time Fink winner. It's it was going to be a bit of a sad one to miss a little bit, but we got it all to work, and till about half an hour ago, we're going to be now competing and racing in it. So wow. crazy feeling.
8: There you go. Can you make it 10?
7: Oh, I'd like to, but I'd have my work cut out with me with the little Can-Am, but we'll try and see if we can be competitive in the class, and just go out, enjoy it, have fun, and it'd be just great to see all the fans and spectators and everyone that always comes out to this event, and hopefully it's not the last.
8: Mm. Can you believe that Fink's come this far from 1976 when it was there and back, and now it's blown to become this massive racing event? Like, are you surprised? Are you shocked? Like, what does it mean to you to see it come this far?
7: Yeah, it's crazy. Like, I wasn't even born when this race kicked off. So, I'm an 87 model. And honestly, I didn't really know of the event until around 2009. And 2010 was my first attempt when we actually got able to get a win out here. And that was, the first time I kind of pretty much fell in love with the place out here. And it's been amazing to see what it's grown into and where it's at. And hopefully it's not the last at 50th. So

Ah, yes. Wet, Wet, Wet, which maybe describes the band and the song. Love Is All Around from Four Weddings and a Funeral, the movie. And then parodied by Bill Nye in Love Actually. 14 past seven, I'll give you some weather. I'm saying cool but not cold. It's 4.5 degrees in the Alice right now, 15 in Tennant Creek, and at the Rock it is 6 degrees. Is anyone cooler? No, Alice is at the bottom of the cool stakes. The breeze up to 28 clicks an hour at the

0: global competitors come over as well. So it's definitely one on the list that everyone wants to do and tick off the bucket list.
1: Yeah, and driving this year as opposed to riding, does that pose different challenges as opposed to being on a motorbike?
0: Oh, for sure. It's probably a lot easier on the body. And then that's the old saying, with age comes a cage. And yeah, it's nice to look after the body. But yeah, I do see the two-wheelers and I do miss the two-wheel bikes a little bit. So yeah, I don't know. It'd be nice to try and come back and do another two-wheel bike ride. As soon as the helmet goes on, you definitely want to be competitive, but it's it'd be nice just to come back and enjoy the ride a little bit and not put so much pressure on yourself. But like I say, as soon as the helmet goes on, you want to be competitive and near the front. So we'll wait and see. Hopefully next year we can try and piece something together and come out here and enjoy it on two wheels.
1: Hey, well, it's been great to have you as part of the event anyway, and I'll let you go. Thanks for chatting, Toby.
0: Nah, appreciate it. Thanks for everything. And, hope everyone has a great weekend. Be safe out there, and we'll see you down the track.
2: Toby Price speaking there to Ollie Lee Young, back for Fink 50. He's got a drive. He's driving in that Glenn Brinkman side-by-side pro car 6104. Yeah, might be a hard ass to go king of the desert in a side-by-side. But it'll be interesting to see how Toby goes. He'll be mobbed from this evening if he gets down to the Fink markets to prologue or scrutineering to prologue. Huge. Angus, you said straight out magic. Toby Price back on track. Absolutely.
3: Stuart Brash
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2: Now, we like to shift gears here on ABC Alice Springs, and we're definitely shifting gears right now because tonight's De Prada Dance Company, putting on a performance of Swan Lake. Tonight and tomorrow night at 7 p.m. at Araluen, Artistic Director Lynn Hanton and her dancers have been rehearsing tirelessly to bring you this ballet. And again, the hardworking Ollie Lee Young went out and about to get a sneak peek of Swan Lake this weekend. It will be huge, but also will give people time to get down for the Fink Desert Race.
5: Very nice, ladies. Good. And stand, then take a breath here. My name's Lynn Hanton, and I'm the Artistic Director of De Prada Dance Company.
6: What is your role as the director of Swan Lake?
5: So what happens when you direct a ballet? Firstly, you choose the ballet, so we haven't done Swan Lake for 4 years.

0: done all over the world. And as a director, your job is to cast the ballet, which is a big job in itself. So after they learn the choreography and it becomes a part of you, then on top of that you start the gestures and the energy that the ballet brings. So there's either a sadness or a darkness or an evilness.
1: I'd like to ask about the context of Alice Springs and whether that influences the choreography.
0: I think Alice Springs is a very creative and artistic place. Araluen provides an amazing theatrical space, which you don't get in very many places. Perhaps you can feel it when you're here in the theatre, so it becomes whatever space you make it. So to bring Swan Lake into the theatre over the few days that we're here, it becomes that atmosphere.
1: I was wondering if there's any professional or semi-professional dancers within Swan Lake.
0: Yes, we have six at the moment and they're at different stages. For instance, Trofina she's graduated from her full-time studies and been to the Prague International Masterclasses and is currently auditioning for ballet companies all over the world.
2: So Trofina, when you're ready, don't forget Swan Lake is one of the best ballets that you'll experience.
3: I'm Trofina Phyllis and I'm a dancer with the Prada Dance Company.
1: So you've been enjoying having Lynn as a mentor?
3: Yeah, it's great. She has so much knowledge and so much experience and I haven't had to leave home and leave my family, which is great.
1: When did you get into dancing?
3: I started when I was four with Lynn and I've just been doing it ever since.
1: Were you good at it straight away?
3: No. Oh, no. When you're 4 years old, you're not good at it.
1: Yeah.
3: It's a lot of hard work. I think I love the hard work and the amount of rehearsal that you put in. And then when you go on stage, it's like your reward for all the hard work you've put into it.
1: Physically, what's the most difficult thing on your body?
3: I'd say specifically for Swan Lake, the endurance. You just have to keep going and you don't have time to like stop and take a break and have a drink of water because you're on stage.
1: And what about your toenails and your feet? How are they handling it at the moment?
3: Not well. I have two that are about to fall off.
1: Oh, no.
3: It's very hard on your feet, but you kind of get used to it, actually. It's not, I think to most people it's quite shocking. For us, it's just part of what we do every day.
4: Ollie Lee Young there with De Prada and tonight's performance and also tomorrow night's performance at Araluen at 7 o'clock. Chairman Will Regan.
5: Hello.
4: What's happened? It's been a one-horse race this morning.
5: It has been. Hey, let me just say this just quickly. This week

0: Happy birthday, Casey, and the popular choice this morning heading towards the news. After the news, you might have heard the National Wild Dog Coordinator role comes to an end in November. What does that mean for people out in the land? We'll talk about that. And Bill Yan will be back. Our regular chat with the Treasurer is back. You got a question for the Treasurer? Text me now, 0487 991057. What do you want from the Treasurer apart from money? In the meantime, let's go to the newsroom.
1: Good morning, James Elton and Catherine with ABC News. The head of the peak body for Indigenous Health Services in the NT has warned the government letting alcohol restrictions lapse in some areas could lead to violence and harm. Rio Davis reports.
2: Interim alcohol protected areas are the laws allowing many of the territory's remote communities to be dry, and they're set to expire in February next year. The Aboriginal Medical Services Alliance of the NT says their warnings were ignored in 2022 when previous restrictions lapsed, leading to a 93% increase in alcohol-fuelled domestic violence assaults in Alice Springs in the following months. AmSense CEO Donna Archie says the government does not have a clear roadmap in the lead-up to the expiry of the restrictions next year and needs to consult and provide clarity to communities.
1: An arts leader from Central Australia who has spent her career championing Aboriginal art on the world stage has received Creative Australia's top honour for First Nations artists. Aranda and Kalkadoon woman Hetty Perkins has been given the Red Ochre Award for Lifetime Achievement in Cultural Advocacy and Leadership. Ms. Perkins says she hopes to one day see significant national and state cultural

0: centres celebrating Aboriginal artists and their work.
1: It is something that is not only the right thing to do, it's the obvious thing to do. You know, people, visitors to Australia come here, you know, top of their list is to see Aboriginal and Torres Strait Islander art or experience our culture.
0: The NT Supreme Court has overruled a two-decade-old precedent blocking criminal defendants in the local court who have been refused legal aid on funding grounds from having their cases adjourned indefinitely. Jason Walls reports.
2: Since November last year, some Territorians facing criminal charges in the local court have been forced to front up without a lawyer after Legal Aid NT capped the number of clients it takes on to prevent the organisation running out of money. In 2006, the NT's Supreme Court ruled a High Court decision requiring lower courts to adjourn cases where defendants were unrepresented through no fault of their own did not apply in NT local courts. But in overruling itself yesterday, the Supreme Court paved the way for people previously refused legal aid due to funding constraints to have their cases put on hold until the issue is resolved.
0: And also making news today, New South Wales man Ken Weeks has been confirmed as the second oldest living man in the world by LongevaQuest. Mr. Weeks will turn 113 in October. He is exactly 1 year younger than the world's oldest living man, João Moreno Neto of Brazil. He's also the oldest Australian man ever. Aged care provider Widden, which runs the home where Mr. Weeks lives in Grafton, says he remains in good health and is looking forward to celebrating his next birthday. So, the second oldest man in the world is in Grafton.
3: I thought I was.
0: So get this right. He's the second oldest living man.
3: Yeah.
0: How far down the rankings do you want to reckon he goes if you add in women? If you put...
3: Oh, probably quite low down, I suggest. I reckon women's longevity is quite superior.
0: Yeah, he's only the 112th oldest living person. Yeah. There's so many women in the top 100.
3: I wonder where I am. Way down.
0: Yeah, down there somewhere. But we'll all get our turn. Wait, no. We never know.
3: Don't predict the future. You can't. Thank you, young man.
0: Cheers.
3: James Elton in the newsroom. Here on ABC Alice Springs, next up... we'll give you some top gear with Mr. Charles Geary, our rural reporter.
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5: Hi, Melissa Clark here. The Trump administration could slap a new tariff on Australia and a host of other countries for allegedly failing to prevent slavery in export supply chains. The Prime Minister will be my guest. And will AI help us do our jobs better or just take our jobs? Workers trying to find employment facing a reshaped jobs market.
6: I still don't really believe that it came for my job, but I do know that it came for many other people's jobs, and therefore I'm competing with the

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1: After 7:45, you'll hear from Bill Yan, Treasurer of the Northern Territory. Got a question, got a point to make. I do want to ask him, as the Minister for Infrastructure, what's happening with the dead trees on the Stuart Highway? We'll see if we've got an answer. But got a question, 0487 99 1057. It is a 7:24. Mr. Charles Geary.
2: Good morning, Brash.
1: Rural reporter. How are you?
2: I'm very well. How are you this fine morning?
1: I am great to see that Toby Price is in town. It will be racing.
2: Yeah, it's a bit of a battle of the all-stars, one might say. It's sort of like an episode of a reality TV show when they bring back all the previous favourites and winners. And
1: except they put him in a side-by-side, which is not necessarily a top-flight vehicle.
2: Not,
1: I mean, he might be best in class. It'd be great. Be really interesting.
2: I think it's always good to have the champion back to show that they've still got it.
1: Absolutely. 6 on the bike, 3 in the car. Meanwhile, let's talk wild dogs.
2: Let's talk wild dogs. It's come out in National Senate estimates this past week that the role for the National Wild Dog Coordinator funding is ending this November. And that is causing some concern amongst territory cattle producers. I went and chatted to Andulia Station's Nicole Hayes about the issues that they have with wild dogs.
3: So probably on the day-to-day, as I mentioned before when I was talking to you, even last week we had a muster, and so we had a group of cattle in, and there was a bull, full-size stud bull, that had ears torn, that had obviously been ripped by a dog. There was a calf that had visible fresh bites. Another one had some more bites. There was a cow that had obviously been attacked when she was a calf, and they've all healed up now, but you could still visibly see the scarring and that left behind. So there's an impact, and that was just in a small group of cattle. So there's obviously an impact.
2: Talking about impact, those are pretty visceral and visible attacks and the results of them on your livestock. When you look at that as a producer, how does that make you feel? What impact does that have on you?
3: Yeah, it's not nice for anyone to see. And you do see it. You know, sometimes you're not always seeing the actual attacks. You know, there a few years ago, my daughter actually happened to be on top of a hill and got a very good view of a pack of wild dogs, and they actually chased down a wiener, and she was up quite high watching and trying to get down as quick as she could to see what sort of, you know, to see if she could stop them. So you do see it sometimes, and just that pack type of, I suppose, you know, that's, you know, what canines do, I suppose, and pack together. So, yeah, that it's quite sad. You know, I've had to put animals down that have been really torn apart from that, and it's not very nice for anyone to see.
2: It's an emotional impact. It's an impact, obviously, on the livestock, but I also imagine there's a bit of an economic impact.
3: Yeah, there would have to be, and I think there is, you know, good research out there to show it is, and it's not just the downgrading of animals because of bites. It's also the losses of animals, of deaths, and it's also, you know, diseases that potentially could be caught from you know, having too many, a bigger population of wild dogs around.
2: Let's talk about some of the news and some of the discussions happening regarding the coordinator role, the National Wild Dog Coordinator role, and it potentially coming to an end. You've had a little bit to do with this role. Can you tell us about what impact a national coordinator has had on Andulia Station?
3: We've had the coordinator over before, and he has been able to give us some training just to make sure that we're, you know, doing it correctly, the targeting the correct species, and that sort of good advice, coordinating people together. It's really helpful. I don't think any pastoralists probably want to see the eradication of any dingoes from our landscapes. We understand that they're here, and I think we're generally happy to work with them. It's when numbers and populations get out of hand, you know, and the coordinator has been very good in assisting us with the training.
1: Nicole Hayes there speaking to Charles Geary. Nicole, of course, from Andulia, just to the east of town. 20 away from 8, got a question or a point to make to the Treasurer, Minister for Logistics and Infrastructure, and Member for Namatjira, Bill Yan. We're trying to restart our regular poly waffle chats, catching up with some of our pollies, especially our ministers. I've also put the call out to Steve Edgington, as well as the Chief Minister, to catch up maybe once a month. It'd be good. 20 to 8 right now, but you've got a question for Bill Yan, 0487 99 1057.

0: 0491 0457. Next up, though, has the fallout from the CDU apprentice fiasco been sorted as yet? We hope so. We'll talk to one local builder next. I want to take you back to the start of the year and a bit of a stuff up by CDU. Now, the ABC revealed hundreds of territory carpentry apprentices and allied occupations would need to be reassessed because aspects of their courses were found to be non-compliant. I think a total of about 40 apprentices nearing completion of the Cert 3 in carpentry and 92 apprentices who had completed the course from late 2022 were affected, with another 148 who completed either Cert 2 in construction pathway or the power tools short course were also in the mix. Now, there are a few casualties along the way. Michael Hamilton, Pro Vice Chancellor and CDU TAFE Chief Executive, resigned, as did Vice Chancellor Scott Bowman, following the revelations. Paul Graham is Director of ASBIT, a local builder, and I think he's had two of his workers affected. Paul, good morning.
1: Good morning, Brashy. Good morning, listeners.
0: Yeah, just tell us, because this came up, must have been February, and I think, what, two of your apprentices were affected?
1: Yeah, that's right, Brashy. So it did take a little while to understand who was affected and who wasn't affected. But yes, it was found that there two apprentices were affected.
0: Now, since then, what's happened? Because one assumes that the CDU has done their best to tell everyone what's happening, how the accreditations will be fixed up. What's happened?
1: Look, it did go fairly quiet. Myself and group training were trying to find out who was affected and when they're going to school. And in fact, it was only just this week that it was confirmed that two of our apprentices do have to do some catch-up modules. And the request was one of them goes next week, which is a bit short notice for us. But we've agreed that he will go on the 23rd of June.
0: Okay. So they've just contacted you now, telling you what's going to happen?
1: Yeah, look, they contacted the apprentice direct. He told me, so I followed up CDU and got the information.
0: And that was just this week, was it?
1: Correct.
0: Wow, that's a long break between drinks. Is that good enough?
1: Not really, no. No, and I mean, as an employee, you know, we need a bit of notice on when we're going to lose our apprentices. I mean, you get a third-year apprentice. I mean, they're heading towards the tradesmen, so, and we need as many tradies on the ground as we can.
0: Yeah, because they told your tradie, your apprentice, that they needed to go come back to school. Do they have to go up to Darwin or stay in Alice to do that?
1: No, look, it's going to be in Alice, but what hasn't been confirmed, I've emailed them yesterday, I believe it was, or the day before, just to find out. The way it reads is one of our apprentices only needs to do one day, but that's not what we've been previously informed at the forums. The talk was 2 weeks, so that's yet to be confirmed.
0: Yeah, and how do you plan around this? Because you said your apprentice gave you the dates CDU had given them, but is that convenient for you? You've got to build stuff.
1: Well, exactly. So we just need a bit of notice. I mean, we can manage anything with a bit of notice. But less than a week was not enough notice.
0: So has that been massaged and moved around a bit?
1: Well, yes, it's gone from the 10th to the 23rd of June, but again, it hasn't been confirmed if he's going for 1 day or 2 weeks, so I'm waiting on that.
0: Yeah. Now, a second apprentice, not so heavily affected?
1: Not so heavily affected. They believe that he will pick up his missed modules through his forthcoming trade school.
0: Okay. A lot of people have been impacted by this, so has it been bad for business or have you just had to work around it?
1: Oh, look, you know, we just got to work around these things.
0: Okay. Before I let you go, Paul, can I just ask you, you and I spoke, was it a month ago, maybe 2 months ago, at the start of the war in the Middle East about the issue of what the diesel prices would mean. Diesel went from 180 on the 27th of February and shot up towards 340. We got a fuel excise cut of 26 cents per litre. I think fuel, that is diesel, sitting around 235 at the moment per litre. How's that impacting? How's that affecting you at the moment?
1: Look, it's probably more so affecting the civil guys. I mean, those guys are burning a lot more diesel than what we are. We are seeing, I mean, you see it daily dropping back, and we are receiving fuel levy notices almost daily where it's reducing, which is great. However, when the fuel excise finishes, I assume we're going to be getting them same letters and it's going the other way.
0: Yeah, because I'm pretty sure Jim Chalmers, Federal Treasurer, has said from July 1, the 26.1 cents in the litre is coming back. So how are you going to cover that?

0: Well, I guess it needs to be passed on. So whether it's existing projects seeking additional funds to cover it, or ultimately the end user pays. So, and I mean, even just recently, hardware across the board at a local supplier went up 9%. I mean, that's something that we just have to absorb. So generally, when things go up, they don't come back too quickly.
1: Because PVC was another thing which a lot of tradies were, you've got to use PVC when you're building projects. How is that price going?
0: Well, I spoke to an electrician on site last week, and a length of conduit, he said he was paying $16. He's now paying $32, so it's doubled.
1: I've got Treasurer Bill Yan online, just about speaking about budget and other things. Anything you'd like to hear from the NT Treasurer?
0: For the forward works, how that looks from Northern Territory Government. I got a phone call yesterday saying all our remote work is basically dried up. We've got about 8 weeks left out bush. We got 30 odd workers out there, plus the subcontractors, and I mean, the bush employs a lot of people through construction, so I'm not sure what's going to happen in that space.
1: What's dried up? Is that the remote partnership between the feds and the NT for remote housing? What's dried up?
0: Look, I understand that the quota for housing is almost met, say in the southern region. So, and I guess you can't argue with the stat. So, but it's just unfortunate that, we kind of rely on the remote work to employ a lot of people, and that's going to dry up. So we got to get strategic now and work out what we're going to do with all those people over the after the next 8 to 10 weeks.
1: Paul, I'll put that to the Treasury. He's listening in right now. But Paul Graham from Asbuild, thank you.
0: Terrific. Thank you.
1: Paul Graham, Asbuild, saying workout bush is drying up. We've got a regular chat with Bill Yan, Treasurer Bill Yan. You want to say hello to Bill? 0487991057. Treasurer, good morning.
2: Morning, Brashy. How are you?
1: I'm good. Where are you? Not out fishing this morning, are you?
2: Oh, no fishing for me, mate. No, I'm stuck in Darwin at the moment, getting ready for estimates next week. Looking forward to getting home today, mate. Think weekend.
1: Huge.
2: Nowhere else to be. King's birthday weekend and Alice Springs for Fink.
1: Hey, Paul Graham from Asbuild just saying that the remote work is drying up. He's got no forward works. What's going on? Are you not putting out contracts because there's no work to be done? What's going on?
2: Oh, no, look, there's quite a bit happening down in Central for the next 12 months. A lot of it's in that civil construction area. There is still some housing going ahead under the housing program. So that work continues. But we do have a piece, particularly. It's across the territory. There's not enough lots produced for the housing. So it's well and good to say, yeah, we're going to go out and build houses, but you need somewhere to build them. So there's a concerted effort at the moment getting lots ready and subdivisions out in the bush so that we can then continue to deliver those houses. But a lot happening. I suppose we're getting close to getting stuff done down in Central. There's still some to go, but it's not as intense as what it was. But it is. There's plenty going ahead. Roads, civil, and all sorts of other stuff around Central Australia.
1: It's 11 to 8. You're hearing from the NT Treasurer, Bill Yan. Hey, Bill, just yesterday, your government was spruiking the growth in the house market. It said the CLP is supporting Territorians into home ownership through 1,431 home owner and fresh grants paid out or approved for payment. How many of those are in Alice Springs?
2: Oh, not enough,
1: No,
2: Brashy,
1: no.
2: that's
1: How
2: for
1: many?
2: sure.
1: I asked your people, how many?
2: There's one. We've had one, sadly, as far as the 50s and 30s go in Central Australia. There's everything else has been north of Alice. So
1: can I ask?
2: looking at.
1: Can I just make a point, Bill? 1,431 homeowner and fresh site grants, and one has come to Alice Springs.
2: Well, that's one completed, Brashy. So
1: Well, how
2: that's
1: many are in?
2: one.
1: How many in the pipeline?
2: Oh, look, I don't have those numbers of what's in the pipeline or who's actually applied, how many have applied, but I know the numbers of how many we've given out in Central, and sadly it's only the one. So I'm looking at ways that we can maybe improve it and maybe get better uptake for the people down our way.
1: That's extraordinary, Bill Yan, that I know you, and you're all jumping up and down saying how great this is, but you've got one. What do you say to that?
2: Well, if you look at territory-wide, Brashy, like I know for some of us, and
1: I'm in the centre of Barkly, as you are, Bill.
2: Yeah, I know. Central Australia is the centre of my world. I get that, but I also represent the rest of the territory. Look, if you look at it, Darwin, Palmerston, they're the ones that are growing, and that's where the majority of these are being taken up. We want to see Alice Springs grow. I think we've got Nolans coming now. We need now to push.

0: new housing in Central Australia, because we're going to need workers to support Nolans and some of the other stuff that's going on down there. But we have, and Paul Graham, he was talking about building out in the bush, and we need to start building in town now. So I urge all those people that might not be getting much in the way of bushwork to start looking to building houses in town.
1: Well, if people don't, I mean, I'd love to know how many applications there are, but if people aren't even building, then I'm not sure if you're going to be able to encourage any more. I'm not sure if you saw this from the opposition leader this morning, Bill Yan. Selena Ubo is saying private investment in the NT is down 26.6%, business investment is down 32.9%, and in real terms, the NT has seen $183 million wiped from final demand in the territory economy in the final year. I mean, Selena Ubo says the economy is going backwards. Is she right? Are those figures correct? Mm-hmm.
0: Well, there has been a drop in stateful demand, and we know what that is. So our stateful demand drop is off the back of the completion of the Barossa project. So it was a bit like Impex back in the day. We had a big boom when Impex was on, and we had the same as our building Barossa. So as the as Barossa project has now come online, that SFD has dropped by a couple of percent here in the territory. But when you look at the out years, so that's in, we're projecting for this year. When you look at the out years, we're seeing an increase in our state final demand by up to 4 or 5% per annum. So yeah, there's been a drop this year. But we got the figures through just last week. Construction activity is up to $6.9 billion, and we're leading the country. So a lot of that work has been in the engineering side. So that sits around mining and gas, and there's, I think it was $1 billion increase in non-residential construction activity, and $500 million increase in residential building activity. So
1: things
0: there's
1: are happening.
0: Lots going on.
1: But in the top end as well. Can I ask you just a question from the listeners asking, how are we going with the sealing of the Plenty Highway? When's that going to be completed to the border?
0: Yeah, I think there's a target of 2029, 2030 for the completion out to Queensland. So I think the last section is just about done that they're doing now, which is to the Lucy Creek turnoff that goes past Bonya. And there's another piece to do there at Hakata, and we'll be keep releasing those packages to get it all the way out to the Queensland border. So that's a given, and that's going to link us across to Queensland. It's going to be great for the cattle industry. It'll help the mining industry that's growing out there. But the big thing will be the tourism industry, with people being able to come across from Queensland direct through to Alice, which is going to be great.
1: Just got a text from Alex Nelson about the defoliated trees on the Stuart Highway near the railway yards. Now, Dolly, your department, I asked him about that and to get an update. Do we know as yet what's killing those trees, or at least defoliating those trees along the Stuart Highway?
0: Yeah, well, funnily enough, I reckon I was listening to you and Jeff Myers talking about this on the radio a month or two ago. And because I've always wondered myself, I'd seen them along the railway corridor. And I remember Jeff was speaking about a fungus that moves underground water.
1: Phytophthora, and then on the weekend he was also pondering salinity as well. Do you have an answer from the department?
0: No, I don't as yet, because I said I've always been interested in what causes that die off of some of those trees. So I'll be interested. I'll need to go and have a chat with them and find out. But I know that Jeff was talking about that fungus that travels through, and you'll see a line of trees through an area where they've all died one after another. And if you get in early enough, as he said, you can drill a hole in the tree and treat them and keep them. But it's getting into it quick enough, I suppose.
1: Yeah. Hey, just a question from the masses. Now, Melbourne's contract with the AFL and the NT has finished. How much money is left in the budget to actually bring AFL teams to Alice Springs?
0: We've got, because we've signed a new deal now for AFL, so... Oh, geez, my brain's not working, mate.
1: It was in your budget, wasn't it?
0: Yeah, no, we're keeping the teams coming. So there's still going to be two games in Darwin, one game in Alice Springs for next financial year. So I think we've got the Dolphins for rugby. I can't remember off the top of my head who we've got for AFL. I don't really follow it too much.
1: Well, I'm going to take you up on that. But yeah, Melbourne's contract's finished. There's money, but you're saying there's money in the budget to keep someone coming to Alice Springs.
0: Yes, there is. Yeah, I think we're budgeting for one game in Alice.
1: Yeah. Just another question from me. Kings Canyon's got $7.76 million contract to deliver and upgrade water storage. What's that going to do? Is this sort of essentially a gift to the resort to update their security for their water security?
0: I think the water up there at Wataka supplies not just the resort, but everybody else that's there. the tanks that are there are pretty old and I don't think are fit for purpose anymore. So we've got to get some new tanks in and we're going to increase the storage capacity too to sort of try and future-proof it. So rather than just come in and do the same as what's there is get on the front foot and get some new tanks in and future-proof that place because we're hoping to see that grow. We've got the new... We've got to get that walking track out there going. It's been on budget for ages. My challenge now is to get that moving and get that walking trail happening and get some more tourism happening through the place. So, and you need those basics, mate. You need power, water and sewage to support people coming to visit. So okay. The water tanks is one of those.
1: So secures water supply for Kings Canyon. Hey, something which come up today, which will affect your constituents in Namatjira. The warning came from AMSANT, which is the Peak Medical Services Alliance of the Northern Territory. They said the interim alcohol protected areas are set to lapse next February. Now, they're warning the government they've got to do something to avoid the same chaos we saw in July 2022 when the federal Stronger Future laws lapsed. What's your government doing to ensure that we don't get the same problems we saw in July of 2022 and led to the intervention from the feds in January of 23?
0: I can tell you now, Brashy, we're not going to allow what happened in 2022 to happen again. That is an absolute given and a guarantee. No, we're already doing the work on that now. We're not going to do what the last government did, just rip all the laws away and let the place go to rack and ruin and chaos.
1: What are you doing?
0: No, we're doing the work now. I know the Attorney General's doing that along with, I think, maybe Minister Edgington too, to get the plans and, of course, what the restrictions look like in place for February so that everything's done and dusted well before the date. And I know that Edjo was particularly working on plans for communities, alcohol plans for those that may want to have, like, I think the word they talk about.
1: You're breaking up there. Can I just ask, Bill, are you going to ensure that legislation continues as is, or will there be changes to who can drink and who can't drink into the future?
0: No, the legislation will stand as it currently is, Brashy, but it's making sure that those communities that want to put in like a social club or something like have the opportunity to do so and working on those alcohol plans for the communities because we've started the work now. When it all came in after 2022. I remember I spoke to all the communities I represent. Some were interested in maybe a social club, some are absolutely opposed. They don't want alcohol in their community. So that work continues. And I know that Steve Edgington carries a lot of that and is doing quite a bit of work there.
1: Okay. Final question. A lot of people are making the point that you can't build a house in Alice Springs because everyone's working out bush. How are you going to get tradies to come into Alice Springs and build houses?
0: Well, that's the key, Brashy, is that it's been difficult for anyone to build a house. We've got blocks there at Kilgariff ready to go. People can't find builders. They're trying to get builders up from all over the place. So I know there's some houses underway now. I think they're going to be like you can purchase off plan. There's a builder doing some work there now.
1: Well, you need someone to come in and build them, though, don't you?
0: Yeah, well, they've got a builder that's coming in to do it. And if we've got builders looking for work, then I know there's people looking to take advantage of the $50,000 and $30,000 grants to build houses. They need builders to do it. So as things change possibly out bush, then hopefully those builders can switch across and start doing stuff in town.
1: Treasurer, I'll leave it there. We'll see you down for Fink. Toby Price is racing in a side-by-side, which will be very exciting, so enjoy your weekend.
0: Oh, look, God help us, Brashy, if Toby Price takes out Fink in a side-by-side.
1: That'll be amazing.
0: That would be absolutely, absolutely amazing.
1: Treasurer.
0: Yeah, I can't wait to see how he goes.
1: Got to go. Time now is 8 o'clock.
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3: Good morning, Darlene Jean Leung with ABC News. US President Donald Trump has received a setback to his war in Iran, with the House of Representatives passing a resolution to try to limit his powers. John Lyons has more.
4: Four Republicans joined Democrats in the House of Representatives to pass a resolution to limit President Trump's war powers in Iran. For several weeks, Republican leaders in the House have been trying to delay any such vote, but the defection of the Republicans forced the resolution. The resolution will now go to the Senate, where Republicans are likely to defeat it. But the Trump White House has argued that the passing of the resolution by the House or the Senate would weaken Washington's hand in negotiations with Iran. John Lyons, ABC News, Washington.
3: The head of the peak body for Indigenous Health Services in the NT is calling for the government to ensure vital alcohol protections remain in place, with laws allowing many of the territory's remote communities to be dry set to expire early next year. The Aboriginal Medical Services Alliance Northern Territory says their warnings were ignored in 2022 when previous restrictions lapsed, leading to a 93% increase in alcohol-fueled domestic violence assaults in Alice Springs in the following months. AmSense CEO Donna Archie says the evidence is clear that effective alcohol supply regulation reduces alcohol-related violence, trauma and harm. The former head of an Indonesian government agency overseeing the rollout of a nationwide free school meals program has been arrested after an investigation into alleged corruption. Tim Swanston reports.
5: Indonesia's Office of the Attorney General arrested the three men, including former head of the National Nutrition Agency, Dadan Hindayana, on Wednesday night. All three men were sacked from the Nutrition Agency on Tuesday. The agency oversees President Prabowo Subianto's signature Free School Meals program, a program expected to cost $20 billion this year, which feeds tens of millions of school children. It was already controversial, with one NGO estimating tens of thousands of children have been made sick with food poisoning by the meals. Investigators allege lucrative contracts were awarded by the suspects to foundations they owned.
3: Back home, the Prime Minister says the government is engaging respectfully across the Parliament in a bid to get support for its tax reforms in the Senate. Today, the first tranche of legislation, which includes changes to capital gains tax and negative gearing, is expected to pass the lower house, where Labor holds a majority. But support in the upper house, where the Greens hold the balance of power, is not guaranteed. Anthony Albanese says Parliament will have the chance to examine the reforms as part of a Senate inquiry.
6: We're engaging respectfully, as we always do, right across the Parliament. My door's always open, as is the door of the Treasurer and our Senate team. Of course, we will have the inquiry before the Senate sits in a few weeks' time.
3: A once-in-a-decade review of Australia's marine parks has reignited debate over how much of the nation's waters should be off-limits. Here's National Tourism reporter Christy Sexton-McGrath.
7: The Australian Dive Industry Association has launched a new campaign pushing for greater protection of the country's marine parks. Dive veteran Dr. Terry Cummins says he'd like to see greater protections around the Coral Sea, which adjoins the Great Barrier Reef in Queensland.
8: Set aside as breeding grounds for many different marine creatures.
7: The federal government says it wants to increase highly protected marine areas to 30% of Australia's oceans by 2030. But the fishing industry says any changes must strike a balance between conservation, regional jobs, and access to Australian seafood.
3: To sport, the world number one, Aryna Sabalenka, says she feels like quitting tennis after her quarterfinal loss at the French Open. Last year's runner-up was a setup and leading 4-1 in the second in her quarterfinal against Russian Diana Schneider before the 25th seed won 12 of the 13 games to claim a 3-6, 7-5, 6-love victory. Sabalenka says she feels numb.
9: No thoughts, no emotions. Just want to quit tennis right now, but we'll see. We'll see in a few days. Hopefully I'll get back on track mentally.
3: And you're up to date with the latest from the ABC Newsroom. Good morning. Welcome to AM. I'm Melissa Clark in Canberra, coming to you from Ngunnawal country and acknowledging other custodians. On today's program, the Trump administration could slap a new tariff on Australia and a host of other countries for allegedly failing to prevent slavery in export supply chains. The Prime Minister is my guest. And will AI help us do our jobs better or just take our jobs? Workers trying to find employment facing a reshaped jobs market.
10: I still don't really believe that it came for my job, but I do know that it came for many other people's jobs, and therefore I'm competing with those people for the jobs that are out there now in my sector.
3: The Trump administration has proposed a new 12.5% tariff on Australia and a raft of other countries for allegedly failing to take action to prevent slavery. It is the second time the administration has announced new import taxes since the US Supreme Court struck down many of Donald Trump's so-called Liberation Day tariffs. Our North America correspondent, Cayman Gok, joined me earlier from Washington.
11: These new tariffs range from 10% to 12.5%, and they're being imposed on 60 of America's trading partners, and that includes Australia, the EU, Canada and China, and they cover almost all imports. The administration said these new duties are to be imposed because dozens of countries have failed to crack down on goods made with forced labour. Australia would be hit with the higher 12.5% tariff, and the levy, whilst it would cover most goods, there are several products that would be exempt from the tariff, including beef, coffee, pharmaceuticals, energy and rare earths. Here is what the US Trade Representative Jamison Greer had to say about the new tariffs.
12: After doing an investigation, we found that many countries either did not have laws to prevent trade in goods made with forced labor, or if they did have the laws, they weren't effectively enforcing them. This is an unfair trading practice we think distorts global trade, and we want to take care of it.
11: Now, countries have several weeks to submit a response to these proposed new tariffs, and the Office of the US Trade Representative will hold hearings in early July, to which then these tariffs could roll out afterwards at some point.
3: So, Cayman, this isn't the first time the Trump administration has tried to impose further tariffs. Why is it looking at doing it again now?
11: Yeah, well, the claim from the United States of why they are doing this because of countries not cracking down on forced labour is not the full story. And we know that because President Trump has said so, because Trade Representative Jamison Greer has said so. Under a different law last year, Mr. Trump imposed sweeping tariffs to virtually every country. He labelled them the Liberation Day tariffs. But then in February, the US Supreme Court ruled that the administration had overreached and that the tariffs were in fact illegal. And that has now forced the administration to start refunding these tariffs to importers. President Trump was furious at the time. He lashed out at the justices and he said at the time his administration would look at alternative options to impose tariffs. They then launched this investigation into forced labour as a means to find another legal route or loophole to impose these tariffs on countries. President Trump's long been a big believer that imposing a tax on imported goods is good for the economy. That's despite there are many economists and analysts that believe tariffs increase the costs of goods. And remember, this is the same country where some of its biggest companies like Apple, Nike, Tesla and Microsoft have a history, recent history, of being accused of poor working conditions, sweatshops and illegal labour abroad. Now, Australia and many countries have responded to these new tariffs, labelling these duties as unjustified and unwarranted.
3: Cayman Gok in Washington. And those proposed new tariffs do present a fresh challenge for the federal government, which is focused today on passing legislation for its changes to negative gearing and capital gains tax through the House of Representatives. The Prime Minister joined me a short time ago. Anthony Albanese, thanks for speaking to me on AM.
6: Good morning, Melissa.
3: Prime Minister, what communication has the government had with the US about this new tariff Donald Trump is proposing?
6: Well, we've put our position very clearly, which is that any tariff on Australian exports to the United States are unjustified. They're inconsistent with our free trade agreement. And also, with regard to the specifics that have been put forward by their trade representative, Australia has robust, comprehensive and world-leading legislation addressing forced labour and modern slavery. It's been passed through the parliament with unanimous support. We continue to use every opportunity that we have to advocate that US tariffs imposed

0: skill system and we're located. But one of the reasons why we have to reform is that if you don't reform, the world does have the potential to move past us. That's why we can't continue to put off.
1: Can I just get perhaps some clarity?
0: That's why we're making these changes.
1: Can I just perhaps get some clarity around the level of support the government might be willing to offer people? I mean, you're already softening the blow of some of these cost pressures by underwriting fuel purchases and cutting the fuel excise. Households expect that kind of level of support will continue, or is there a point where households need to brace for a bit more pain?
0: We'll be very careful, of course, in that anything that we do, we want to make sure we continue to do what we can to put downward pressure on inflation. That's why we found $64 billion of additional savings in the budget in May. But the decision that was made, for example, by the Fair Work Commission on Monday, which means that a pay increase of 4.7% is very important for minimum age wage workers. But the second thing we want is for them to keep more of what they earn. So tax cuts come in on July 1 that will assist every single Australian worker. They were, of course, opposed by the coalition. The coalition indeed went to the election saying they'd reverse them. But on top of that, we have the two additional tax cuts that are in the legislation
1: coming through the system
0: today.
1: Prime Minister, I just want to ask you one more thing. We see polls come and go, but this week we saw One Nation poll higher than Labor in primary support for the first time. Does that change anything for the Labor Party and how you go about politics?
0: Well, the Liberals, the Nationals and One Nation are openly discussing being a right-wing partnership. Increasingly, we see them mould into one point of view. And I think that Australians, when they consider that, will look towards what chaos that would represent.
1: What about for the Labor Party? I mean, this is a fundamental shift. Is it business as usual for the Labor Party, or does this change anything about how you approach voters?
0: Well, for the Labor Party, we will always give voters respect and we'll always look towards how we can deliver higher wages, how we can decrease their income taxes, how we can be a party of reform, and we'll continue to engage as well, importantly, in the sort of diplomatic representation, as we saw yesterday when I hosted the Prime Minister of the Solomons, that looks after Australia's interests in our region and the world.
1: An important visit, that one, yesterday, but we're out of time. Prime Minister, thank you very much for joining me this morning.
0: Thanks very much, Mel.
1: You're listening to AM, where it's 18 minutes past 8. To the booming illicit tobacco market, the federal government says it's focused on passing tougher laws to crack down on organised crime syndicates, as data from the Bureau of Statistics reveals 4 out of 5 cigarettes and vapes consumed in Australia last year were illegal. Here's political reporter Sarah Tomevska.
2: Australian pack-a-day smokers now spend $15,000 a year to legally fund their addiction. That's a 5-fold increase in 20 years.
3: That's really created the door for organised crime infiltration.
2: Criminologist James Martin says organised crime syndicates are smuggling illicit cigarettes, vapes and nicotine pouches into Australia with ease.
3: You know, the vast majority of container loads that come into Australia are not subject to internal examination. So the ability for organised crime groups to hide the needle in the haystack is very advanced.
2: Since last December, Australian Border Force has seized more than a kiloton of illicit tobacco and 4 million illegal vapes. But it's a drop in a vast black market ocean where 4 out of 5 nicotine products in Australia are illegal. That's according to the Bureau of Statistics, which has found nicotine consumption rose by nearly 40% in the last decade, while spending on legal tobacco has plummeted.
4: Law enforcement alone has clearly not worked.
2: That's Australia's former Deputy Chief Medical Officer, Dr. Nick Coatsworth, who says there needs to be a multi-pronged approach.
4: Reducing the excise is obviously one of those points of contention, but it is fundamentally what got us here.
2: Assistant Customs Minister Julian Hill says slashing the cost of cigarettes isn't the answer.
5: What magic level of excise reduction would make any material difference to transnational and serious organised crime profitability.
2: Dr. Coatsworth suggests around $30 a packet. Julian Hill strongly disagrees.
5: Illegal cigarettes would still be cheaper and we still have to go after organised crime syndicates.
2: James Martin says it might be too late with an $8 billion budget black hole from unrealised tobacco excise revenue. Labor's Julian Hill introduced legislation in March to increase penalties for tobacco offences with maximum jail terms of 15 years. The legislation could be debated as soon as today.
1: Sarah Temevska there. 2026 is being labelled the year of AI, with a new Deloitte report finding the technology is reshaping, but not necessarily shrinking, Australia's workforce. The report forecasts more than 80 occupations will be disrupted. National Work reporter Bronwyn Herbert.
6: Senior communications professional Lisa Harmer spent the past year reassuring her team that AI was not a threat, but a tool to improve efficiency. Then she was unexpectedly swept up in a restructure.
7: AI was going to help our team do the workload with fewer people. And I still don't really believe that it came for my job, but I do know that it came for many other people's jobs who are in my industry.
6: Her experience reflects a broader shift identified in Deloitte's latest employment forecast, which calls 2026 the year of AI. The report finds vacancies are already falling in some AI-exposed roles, even as employment continues to grow, pointing to a slowdown in hiring rather than widespread redundancies. David Rumbens is a partner at Deloitte.
8: And so that suggests that, yes, there might be differences in, at least in hiring patterns coming through in this set of occupations that we think might be most affected by AI.
6: The report identifies 82 occupations likely to be disrupted, meaning core tasks can be automated by AI. And that exposure is broadening.
8: When we looked at this 6 months ago, the occupations were primarily clerical and administrative. Now, when we looked and undertook the same task, there's a range of occupations that are broadly within the managerial and professional, broader occupational groups as well.
6: But the report also identifies areas of potential job growth where AI complements human skills.
8: And so allowing people within the occupation to be essentially more productive, and therefore we might see more demand for those workers, and skills like empathy, creativity, judgment are all still really central to the occupation.
6: Recruitment specialist Evelina Samuels says that shift is already visible, particularly in entry-level roles.
9: What we're seeing now is a lot of those systems that have come in and automation that has come in have required those roles to look very different. So we are now recruiting for more analytic type roles where AI is doing now the heavy lifting.
6: She says the workers who stand out won't just be those who can use AI, but those who can be discerning.
9: Human judgment, that is one thing that AI I don't think will ever replace. So applying judgment, adding context around that information that it produces is going to be critical.
1: Recruitment specialist Evelina Samuels, ending that report by Bronwyn Herbert. And the AI models that are disrupting and changing the workforce depend on data centres to store and manage the information that feeds algorithms. A UN report has found careful planning is needed by governments so that energy-hungry data centres don't cripple local power systems. Oliver Gordon reports.
10: Artificial intelligence has become the defining technology of what this UN report calls the fourth industrial revolution. But as AI systems integrate into the world's economies, the environment will pay a price.
11: So there is a cost to the benefits we are seeing.
10: Professor Desmond De Silva is co-director of La Trobe University's AI Institute.
11: We can see the energy, water, and land usage, and also the downstream effects of this resource consumption having a net sort of negative effect.
10: The report by the United Nations University Institute for Water, Environment and Health suggests training AI models is particularly energy intensive. It found the electricity required to train ChatGPT-5 was roughly equal to the annual residential usage of 770,000 people in sub-Saharan Africa, and it estimates the associated water use was 1 billion litres. Professor De Silva again.
11: This is a challenge that data centre construction or operation has to overcome.
10: The UN report suggests that by 2030, data centres will use 3% of the world's electricity. In Australia, investment in data centres is buoying a slow economy, and tech leaders want to see the country host more key AI infrastructure. But Green Energy Markets Director Tristan Edis urges caution, calling on the federal government to ensure they're built near abundant renewable energy infrastructure.
12: The longer we wait with ensuring we can create these new renewable energy zones co-located with or aligned with data centres, then the longer the data centres are going to have to wait.
10: The UN report highlights Ireland as a place where data centre construction took off, eventually eating up 20% of the country's power. Tristan Edis says there are lessons in Ireland's experience for Australia.
12: Make sure that you're coordinating the construction of new power supply infrastructure with the additional data centre demand.
10: In March, the federal government outlined its expectations of AI companies, stating new data centres should not place upward pressure on energy prices. Belinda Dennett is the Chief Executive Officer for Data Centres Australia.
13: Data centre operators in Australia have no interest in pushing up people's household power bills and are quite committed to make sure that doesn't happen.
1: Belinda Dennett from Data Centres Australia. Oliver Gordon with that report. Australia's dive tourism industry is launching a national campaign calling for stronger protection of offshore marine parks ahead of a once-in-a-decade review of Commonwealth ocean reserves. But commercial fishers say any expansion of sanctuary zones must take regional jobs and seafood production into account. National tourism reporter Christy Sexton-McGrath explains.
14: Retired Sydney dive shop owner Richard Nichols is passionate about the ocean, clocking up nearly 12,000 scuba dives. 20 years ago, he helped what he says was a successful campaign to ban fishing off Shelley Beach in Sydney's north.
15: After about 10 years, it was completely different. It was just chalk and cheese. That's been a real gift to the local Manly community because everyone enjoys it. Snorkelers, swimmers, you know, it's just a phenomenal thing to have.
14: Elsewhere, Richard Nichols has watched fish numbers fall in many parts of the world.
15: When I go diving in Indonesia, you can run a whole dive trip, go 10 or 12 days without seeing table-sized fish. It's heartbreaking. Then you go to somewhere that's protected and it's completely the opposite.
14: He's now part of a push for stronger protection for marine parks. The Australian Dive Industry Association has launched a national campaign and written to Environment Minister Murray Watt ahead of a once-in-a-decade review of Commonwealth marine parks. Terry Cummins from Dive Queensland says the industry wants highly protected marine areas where fishing, mining and drilling are banned, expanded to 30% of Australia's oceans.
16: Some of the areas further out in the Coral Sea do need consideration to be set aside as breeding grounds for many different marine creatures so that actually wander the ocean, and many of them come right up to our shores.
14: Terry Cummins says healthy oceans are also critical for tourism and the future of the multi-billion dollar dive industry.
16: They all want to see a turtle. If they're lucky enough to see something like a manta ray or a whale shark, they just go home excited about the preservation of the oceans and the marine creatures in it.
14: The federal government has already committed to increasing highly protected marine areas from about 24% to 30% of Australia's waters by 2030. That means no fishing, mining or drilling in those zones. Senator Murray Watt is speaking with fishers, tourism operators and the oil and gas sector ahead of the review. But the Queensland Seafood Industry Association CEO David Bobberman says any changes must be carefully balanced with regional jobs and seafood supply.
17: People like the product that come out of those marine parks. Tourist industry that comes to visit dines on some of that product every night of the week. So give us a place at the table.
14: The Marine Parks Review is expected to begin soon and will include public consultation.
1: Christy Sexton-McGrath there. Briefly in finance, Wall Street stocks have ended lower and oil prices have risen following the latest flare-up in fighting to threaten the US-Iran ceasefire. And the Aussie dollar is lower, buying 71.2 US cents. That's AM for today. I'm Melissa Clark. It's 8:30.
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18: On ABC Alice Springs.
19: Welcome, good morning. On a spectacular morning in the Alice, did get down to 4 degrees, but that's quite bearable. I think the coolest it will be over the Fink weekend will be about 3 degrees, which is not too bad. No sub-zero temperatures. In a moment, and I don't think I've ever got to interview my boss before, but the managing director of the ABC is in Alice Springs at the moment. You got a point to make. You want to talk about anything to do with the ABC. You want to talk about Bluey. No, I don't know if we want to talk about Bluey. But if there is a question you have about how we do our job here, it might be in Alice Springs. It might be beyond. It might be something on the 7 o'clock news. Again, the managing director is the overarching head of the ABC. I've met 6 of the last 7 managing directors. This is the first time I've had the opportunity to interview my boss. So we'll see where we end up on this one this morning here on ABC Alice Springs. But if you do have something to say, a thought this morning, 0487 99 1057 on the text line. Just something you might, a bugbear, something which is really getting under your goat about the ABC or about the direction of the ABC. Of course, we all worry about what it's going to look like in 5 to 10 years' time. The rise of AI, what will that mean? And just what it looks like in a media landscape which is increasingly fragmented. My kids don't listen to... Actually, no, that's untrue. My kids do listen to radio because I made them listen to radio. But, you know, young people, they're not getting their media through radio. They're not listening to or watching traditional TV or radio. So where do we capture that audience? Got a question or a point, 0487 99 1057. Also, the latest figures on the diphtheria outbreak. Central Australia is the epicentre of this outbreak. It is a disease of the 19th and early 20th century, but it is here in Central Australia. 58 confirmed cases in Central Australia out of about 160 totally. So we are where it's all happening. But good news, more shots are going in more arms. We'll catch up with Congress and see where things have got to on that front. In the meantime, very good morning, James Elton, the newsroom. James, good morning.
21: Morning, Brashy. The head of the peak body for Indigenous Health Services in the NT is calling for the government to ensure vital alcohol protections remain in place. With laws allowing many of the territory's remote communities to be dry, set to expire in February next year. The Aboriginal Medical Services Alliance Northern Territory says their warnings were ignored in 2022 when previous restrictions lapsed, leading to a 93% increase in alcohol-fueled domestic violence assaults in Alice Springs in the following months. AmSant's CEO Donna Archie says the evidence is clear that effective alcohol supply regulation reduces alcohol-related violence, trauma, and harm. Overseas, the US House of Representatives has delivered a rebuke to the Trump administration by passing a resolution aimed at curbing the military campaign against Iran. 4 Republicans sided with Democrats to pass a war powers resolution, directing President Donald Trump to gain congressional approval to continue the war. It's a largely symbolic move that signals growing concern in the Republican-controlled Congress about the conflict. Mr. Trump has so far dismissed concerns that the war needs congressional approval. An Indonesian official has been arrested on corruption charges relating to a multi-billion dollar free meals program. The program was a key campaign promise of President Prabowo Subianto and aimed to fight malnutrition by feeding nearly 90 million children and pregnant women. However, it's come under heavy criticism due to high costs and cases of food poisoning among thousands of schoolchildren who ate the meals. Dadan Handayana was fired earlier in the week and is now in custody following a search of the agency's offices. And back home, a Melbourne school student who became the youngest Australian to summit the world's tallest mountain says she's got a lot of school to catch up on. 18-year-old Bianca Adler summited Mount Everest in darkness and below freezing conditions last month. It was her second attempt after having to abandon an attempt last year. But she got there in the end, Brashy. That's the latest from the newsroom.
19: Yeah, what did you achieve by the time you were 18, James? What did you do? What have you done?
21: I think Kosciuszko is probably my tallest, my finest achievement in mountaineering.
19: Got to say, Mount Zeal here in Central Australia, far tougher than Kozzy because there is no path and there is waist-deep spin effects. Oh, it is brutal.
21: No metal boardwalk?
19: No, just 12 hours of brutal climbing through waist-deep spin effects.
21: You're really selling it, Brash.
19: I know. It's a great walk. It's one of my faves. One of the hardest day I've ever had on a hill. So, yeah. But Everest is way above what I'm ever going to do. Never going to get there.
21: Extremely impressive from that 18-year-old.
19: Absolutely. Yeah. Hey, James, let you go. Head off to Barunga.
21: Thanks very much.
19: Good on you. James Elton in the Catherine Newsroom. Barunga is on this weekend as the Fink Desert Race. I've got a question which I'll put to the Managing Director of the ABC very soon because this person said, question for the MD, if he's not here for Fink, why come on Fink Weekend? Well, there's a good question. We'll put that to him very soon here on ABC, Alice. If you've got a question for the Managing Director, the MD is the boss, my boss. Of me, everyone here at ABC Alice Springs. But if you want to talk about the ABC, something you do or don't like, something you think could be done better, text me 0487 99 1057. Now, it's not often you get the chance to interview your own boss, but Hugh Marks is the Managing Director of the ABC. He is in Alice Springs. Hugh Marks, good morning.
0: Good morning, Brashy.
19: What brings you to the Alice, apart from seeing my beautiful face?
0: Well, amongst other things, I wanted to come and visit the team here and get a sense of, you know, the way things are operating here, the way people are feeling, the challenges that you face, and really get a sense with my own eyes, my own ears. And I always find getting out and meeting people is a lot better than hearing information second, third, or sometimes fourth hand.
19: What have you found?
0: As I find everywhere I go, the ABC, a lot of passionate people, who are really dedicated to serving their audience. It's a very ABC thing, and it's, I think, one of our greatest assets.
19: I've been in radio for nearly 31 years here in Alice Springs, mostly in Alice Springs, but in Broken Hill. We often ponder the future of radio, the future of transmission, because everyone's getting more data rich. We see people with 5G, 4G, even remote communities have access to data now. Is there a point where you're going to say we're going to turn off that transmitter? We've got transmitters up in the hill here, the ABC 783 transmitter down the road at 8HA. What's the plan? It costs hundreds of millions of dollars to keep them going. So what's the plan?
0: No, it does. But I think this is our greatest challenge. You know, we are in radio and we'll remain in radio for a long time. But we've also got to occupy new places where audiences are going, whether that be social media, whether that be on demand, whatever it might be. And we're in all those places and got to do more to reach audiences in those areas. So it's a matter of trying to find what's the right mix of all that for the future. But I don't see us switching off radio for quite a long time.
19: The BBC has spoken about taking some of their stations purely online. Is there any plan to do that for any of the outlets for the ABC?
0: Well, I think the mix may change, but you know, local radio, where we're here today, local radio is the backbone of the ABC. I think that is the foundation of a lot of the work and a lot of the connection with community. So that's the one in particular that I think is a bit of a sacred cow.
19: So transmitters not being turned off anytime soon?
0: No time soon.
19: You spend a lot of your time in commercial, especially at Nine. You're involved in a very big merger of three different, let's call them traditional media types, radio, print and TV, into Nine. What have you learned at Nine which is relevant to us here? Because, you know, we're non-commercial. We don't necessarily chase ratings, though we do talk about them, look at them quite frequently. What is the difference between Channel 9 and the ABC?
0: Well, there's one, I guess, the way that people work, right? At Nine, it is a public company. It designed to make profits, so it exists for the benefit of its shareholders as well as the audience. But I think that gives a rather simplifying unification force to people. You know, if the company is doing well, they feel like that's a great outcome. So, and a lot of incentives and everything directed to the staff is designed around success of that metric. So that provides a unifying force. In the ABC, it's more difficult. We don't have that. Our unifying force is serve the audience, serve our communities. And that can mean different things to different members of staff, right? So it's a more difficult sort of notion around which to get people to rally because it's an individual perspective, but it is a lovely thing as well to have at the same time. So, you know, if I save some money, for example, I don't have to give it back to shareholders. I can put it back into more services for the audience. So There are pros and cons to that.
19: Could we learn something from the commercial sector?
0: I think they, you know, sometimes the simplification of how they go about things and the speed at which they do things, certainly those are two things, simplification and speed, that I'm trying to bring to the ABC.
19: Bureaucracy. Before you came to the ABC, and let's be honest, you know, I get it. One listener just said to me, here, Brashy, you're the only person at the Australian Bolshevik Collective that I ever have any time for. I mean, that is a perception, left-wing bias. Before you came to the ABC, how did you perceive bias within the public broadcaster?
0: Yeah, and I guess this relates to what we were talking about just a minute ago, right, which is people's bias, people's perception of bias, I think, is misplaced. I think all of our people really believe that they want to serve their audience, right? And so anything that they're doing is effectively their understanding of their audience, their understanding of what their audience wants to hear. And I think people are really informed by that. So, you know, that might mean different things to different people. And there might be some people that might have a different impression of what the audience wants to others. But it's not an intentional bias. It's not a desire to be left-wing. It is a desire to serve the audience. So,
19: do you think there is a stance taken which can be interpreted in that way?
0: Sometimes I think, and I've spoken about this a bit, it's the stories that we choose to pursue, so or the way that we pursue some stories. And I think we've got to recognise that we've got to be broader in our approach to some of those stories. So, you know, we've run, and we did this in the election campaign, a thing called Your Say, right, which is we tried to really get a really great perspective on what the audience out there wanted to hear and listen and what they want to hear from the ABC. And that informed a lot of our general election campaign last year. And I think that was effective. We're looking at doing that more and more. So gathering people's thoughts and views around what they want from the ABC, I think, will give us a rallying force again to inform our staff.
19: If you want to say something to the Managing Director, 0487991057. Someone's already mentioned Grace Tame. I will go to that one. Sally, thank you. Just one listener talking about the issue of this podcast, which I'll get to in just a moment. Can I talk, though, about the fragmentation of the media environment? When I came to this job 30 years ago, there was TV, there was radio, there was print. The internet was barely thought of in 1996. It was starting. Since then, it has exploded. The ABC is legacy media. Young people do not tune in to radio, do not watch TV, but yet, are we reaching them? What are we going to do to reach young people? And I speak to young people. I speak to listeners. And you know my listeners are 45, 50 to death, as we say in the business. So their kids, they say, no, they don't consume traditional media. So what's the future for the ABC, given that we're not reaching those kids?
0: Yeah, well, I don't accept the term legacy media. We have legacy media assets. Radio would be regarded as a legacy media asset. But what you do is you do story and you do content and you do journalism. And you try and connect with audiences. So radio is just one medium that we can use to do that. I mean, I know the Alice Springs office here has a great Facebook page. That is a different way of connecting with audience. One of the things I want to do is make sure we step up our presence in all the social media platforms with the content we do and work out how we do that efficiently by using tools and other things where we can reach young people in different places. So I try and tell people, just forget the minute that you're sitting in a radio booth that was designed, I don't know, looking around, probably
19: 1989.
0: Probably the late 80s, in the 90s, I was going to say. That gives us a perception that we're old media. But what you actually do is you get out in the community, you find stories, you connect with people, and that has a value for many, many, many years. It's always got a value. I'd started, been back way back, and it's going to continue forever. The ability to storytell and tell people what's happening in their community.
19: Got a point to make, 0487991057. We did get a text very early on saying, if you're here over Fink, why not stay for Fink? I know it's a banal but a really interesting question. This is the event which makes this town. You're going to stay for the weekend?
0: I'm not, unfortunately. I was always scheduled to go back tomorrow, and I didn't know Fink was on when I came. It just happened to meet the schedule, and boy, there were a lot of people excited on the plane coming over about Fink. So I've learned all a bunch of stuff today listening to your program about the history of the race and the participants, and was it Toby Price's Is he the one?
19: He's made it here.
0: The hero of Fink and other things. So I've learned a lot this morning, and I must make a point of coming back for the race.
19: Can I just talk about AI? Now, you were asked about this in Senate Estimates and a trial of using AI for repurposing news. Now, I mean, I'm a human physical journalist and broadcaster, allegedly. Are we going to shunt off more of the work to AI as we go further? And we've got to make ourselves more competitive. There's only so much dollar to go around. What's the future with AI?
0: I think it has a really great potential bunch of uses for the ABC. So I was listening to the program this morning. I heard a great story about closure of a program about wild dogs. And great young journalists sitting here in the office. And when I came in this morning, I said, you know, that is the sort of story

0: story that we could put into an AI tool and say, right, what are the various uses for that story? Talking about the legacy media thing we spoke about this morning, that we could use a tool like that to republish that story across a whole bunch of different mediums and do that in a very efficient way rather than a manual sort of repurposing. So, to me, AI is a potential tool that everybody should be looking at to understand how can I use this tool to be more efficient in the way that I do what I do.
1: Is it the thin end of the wedge, though? Is this where we start and then we say, well, do we need news bulletins when we can actually, harvest AI and so on? I suppose, where's it end?
0: Well, for us, we will have principles, and the principles will always be that all of our content must be human-led and human-originated and human-distributed. So even when I say the tool, all of that, before it goes out, needs to be approved by that journalist to say, yes, I am happy with that version of the story, confirms with what I think is what I said, and then it can be published to YouTube, it can be published to Facebook, it can be published to the national website. It can be published in a whole different way. So it's about getting more use from the great work that these teams already do.
1: A number of listeners have already made a point about Grace Tame, and I will ask you this question now. We're copping a fair bit of flack for employing former Australian of the Year Grace Tame to present a series, Autistic AF. Now, she's been highly active and vocal campaigning against Israel's war in Gaza. Is she an appropriate person to be employed on this project by the ABC?
0: Yeah, I think a lot of the comments Grace made that I think has drawn attention were made after we'd contracted her to do this particular podcast. And I think if you listen to the podcast, which I've had the privilege of being able to hear all the episodes, it's actually really, really strong work and will serve a real public purpose for a bunch of Australians that I think, want to engage in content around autism and what it means, particularly for women. So I think, Grace has done good work. I understand why people, I guess, are very, I guess, concerned about, her presence on this, given some of the comments that she did make, and I think some of those were on the ABC, and there are other events, of course, that she has had. But I think, what we've got to understand is what's the balance between, great content that has a public purpose, someone who's made some comments. Personally, I don't believe those comments are necessarily reflective of what Grace believes. I think Grace
1: well,
0: is.
1: Well, she said them. So can I just say some of the things she said to Hamish McDonald and ABC Radio Sydney? She was speaking to Hamish McDonald where she dismissed the rape and murder of Israeli women on October 7 as propaganda and claimed such accounts have been debunked. So with those comments said on ABC, now Hamish pushed back against her. Do you remain happy that she made those sort of comments and yet she is presenting a podcast for the ABC?
0: I think even in that interview, she drew back from those comments and tried to,
1: Under pressure.
0: I guess, some people are great in media interviews, right? And they get it right 100% of the time. Some people don't. So I think she tried to retract those comments in a way, but I think this is an opportunity maybe for Grace to say, what she does believe, because I feel if you look at the, and I've seen a bunch of the stuff that Grace Tame has published, including her socials, including what she said, I think you'll find she's against oppression. I think that's what you'll find is her view. So whilst I understand, obviously, the concern given those comments you mentioned, given some of the other things she does, and I understand that's really heightened, particularly at this point in time when anti-Semitism is such a scourge in our society and it's something that we're all trying to address, I get it. But again, I think there are other aspects to this, and I think the benefits of her podcast are also really strong.
1: I suppose if she'd said the comments before you'd commissioned the podcast, would she have got the gig?
0: Oh, look, it's hard to talk about hypotheticals, but
1: We always bring these sort of things to the fore, though.
0: Well, what I really want to understand is, okay, I understand the comments, but Grace, what is it that you want to say about these issues? And maybe we need to give people an opportunity to talk about, what point they're really trying to get to. Like, what do you really believe? What do you want to do? So sometimes just shouting everybody down is not necessarily the answer. Sometimes talking about it and really understanding what's driving behind those comments and what's driving that person is something that we should take the time to do.
1: I suppose let's put it in the context of if I'd made those comments, I'm a broadcaster. If I made those comments as an ABC broadcaster, would I still have a job?
0: Well, you exist in a place of editorial process. You exist
1: where don't podcasts?
0: Well, there's nothing on the podcast that she's done which in any way deals with Israel or Gaza or any of those matters. The podcast is purely about autism, right?
1: I went out in the streets and started campaigning.
0: Well, again, you exist in a place that has processes and approvals. You have training. You have all the support around you.

0: to ensure that the work that you do confirms with the standards that we have in place. So you have a lot of support around you, and I think that's an important distinction. So maybe this is a time for Grace to stand up and really talk about, you know, what it is that she really wants to say to Australians, because I won't speak for Grace, she should speak for herself.
1: But you are the managing director of the ABC, and it would look like a double standard if I went out and did this. I reckon I wouldn't have a job for very long. If I started campaigning that way, I don't know if I'd last long.
0: Brashy, I can assure you that would be the case.
1: Yeah, that I would be gone. Yes, that's reality.
0: Because you operate in an environment with standards and procedures of the ABC as a national broadcaster, where you have responsibilities that come with your position.
1: Just some comments here from the people to the ABC MD: pay rise for the Alice team. Well, we'll leave that with you. One, this is just take these as comments.
0: Also, I'll take that as a comment.
1: One says, do you take your orders from Albo over the ABC? I'm not sure. You'll probably say that is not the case. We have the board, we have statutory authority.
0: I have not spoken to Albo since I've been in this role.
1: Okay, you probably know, I told you about this one yesterday. Please bring back HF transmission. HF was a shortwave service, probably terminated a decade ago. It was widely used out bush, but I know for a variety of reasons you're not going to bring that back, but yeah, still, just there's a bit of passion about this out there.
0: No, I hear that, but I do think there are new technologies coming on board that will enable people out bush to get connected to the great work that you do, Brashy. So I think we're looking forward on those technologies, not backwards.
1: This is a style issue. Ian from Alice said, I believe that language is the jewel and the crown of humankind's creation, and without it, nothing happens. The ABC has a responsibility to use and maintain it well. There is an increase in the use of vernacular slang by professional broadcasters and journalists to the detriment of how society communicates. Is there a standard, or does it not matter anymore?
0: Sorry, who was that comment from?
1: Ian from Alice.
0: Thanks, Ian. We actually run a project inside the ABC called Spoken Language, where there's a bunch of people who take responsibility for ensuring that the ABC does maintain a certain standard of language across our operations. And it's something that there's a bunch of passionate people involved in. It's a great comment. Language is important. And I think how we communicate is important, and how we allow people to communicate as well is important. So there is a role here for the ABC, right? We are not the ones that need to shout everyone down. We're the ones that need to explore and listen and hear and bring, you know, enable audiences to make up their own minds, not to tell them what they think.
1: Just other commentary here. This is from Barbara. The ABC's great tradition was to report, not lapse into opinion, as popular media does. Keep it objective. So that's just a comment from Barbara. Thank you, Barbara. There was also a few comments about the actual, sorry, that's just running through all the text coming through this morning. I'll try and get back to those. Can I just ask, you've got a 5-year term, you've been 1 year in now, what's the legacy you want to leave behind?
0: I hope that, you know, when I leave the ABC, I'll have left it in a better place than when I started. And there's a bunch of work that I'm doing, I think, to reposition the ABC for the future. And what that work is all focused on is how do we continue to be able to increase the content and services that we're able to provide to audiences. So that is my focus. So if I get to the end of my period and I have successfully achieved that, then I think that will have been a great outcome.
1: Just another one. I think this relates back to the Grace Tame issue. Your MD is either naive or tin-eared. The ABC has charter obligations and must be accountable for their decisions on content and presentation. You're not going to please all the people all the time.
0: We are not. And all I can encourage people is to think and to talk and to communicate. And I think that's all we can ask. And sometimes there will be things that we will do that people will disagree with. And that's also okay. And sometimes there'll be people who have disagreements of opinion with us. And that is also okay. So, you know, hopefully we have a society that is able to have those discussions in a way that is respectful and is rational and really enables issues to be aired rather than not. I think that is a worse outcome if we get to that place.
1: Hopefully this won't be the last time I get to interview my boss, but we'll see. Hugh Marks, thank you for coming in. Enjoy the rest of your trip. You're out sometime today, obviously.
0: Thanks, Brashy, and thanks to the listeners.
1: And maybe you'll get run into Toby Price out there in the world.
0: Who knows? I could have been sitting next to him on the plane yesterday.
1: He's not got a bad mullet.
0: Sitting next to a bad mullet.
1: Okay. Hugh Marks, thank you.
0: Thanks, Brashy.
1: Managing Director of the ABC, Hugh Marks, here on ABC. Alice Wing is taking your questions, your points of view. Thank you, everyone, for that. We're going to be talking about the outbreak, the diphtheria outbreak, how it's going, where it's going. That's after 9 this morning here on ABC Alice Springs.

0: Missy Higgins, thank you to the listener who said we all need a pay rise here at ABC Alice Springs. I'm not sure if the managing director is taking that one away. We'll see. But thank you for your thoughts. A lot of you commenting. One of you just said, just move on from the Grace Tame issue, Brashy. Well, a lot of people are texting about it as well, so I can't ignore that. I take the point. Managing director has a certain point of view. A lot of you have a very different point of view. Before we hit the news at 9, Mac just said, there is certainly perception that by handing a microphone to Grace Tame, the ABC affirms her view. On shortwave, Rod says, well, until we carry the technology in our shirt pocket while walking or riding, it does not replace shortwave. Yeah, can you get a Starlink in your pocket? Certainly not yet. The managing director just spun a lot of words in respect to Grace Tame. That sums up the ABC's problem. Keep on the wall, Stuart, says Kevin. I know, which wall? Is this the fence or the wall? I'm not sure where I am. Hey, thanks everyone for your thoughts and your input to this one. We'll play the start line after 9 o'clock here on ABC Alice Springs. Right now it's news time.
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Thank you for all your messages, texts, thoughts. We are chat between 8:30 and nearly 9 o'clock with the Managing Director of the ABC, Hugh Marks. I must thank him for coming in. I have met 6 of the last 7 Managing Directors in my time here. He was the first I've got to speak to. In fact, I was just telling others earlier, the first Managing Director I met was Brian Johns, who came into this office on, I think, July 2nd, 1996. As soon as he walked in the door, Senator Richard Alston rang him and said the ABC is getting a 10% cut in budget. I asked to speak to him later on when I was a dry presenter, and he did not return my request. Didn't happen. So I thank Hugh Marks for chatting. A lot of you talking about this. One of you said, pay rise for Brashy for sure. He holds the community together, and that's no word of a lie. Thank you, dear listener. Yeah. One of you said, excellent, Brash. Really great conversation with the MD. Thank you. Yeah. We'll keep it going. Keep it going. A few of you want us to continue and talking about Grace Tame and that. We'll see what we can do. We can see what they can do. One of you said, you've just platformed Grace Tame and her views, her anti-Semitism further. Yeah, not my decision, dear people, but you heard from the Managing Director. 7 past 9, let's do something completely different now.

0: Morning, Chair.
1: Oh, there you are.
0: Where am I?
1: Wrong button.
0: Hello.
1: What a morning. I mean,
0: it's been a big morning.
1: Toby
0: Price is back, right?
1: That was huge.
0: We find out there's only one person taken up on the first home buyer's grant.
1: I put the question to him and they said there's been, 1,340 people taken up the two schemes. I cannot believe out of those two home buyer schemes, only one has been taken up.
0: Yeah, surely 1,340 in the top end and one here.
1: Is that...
0: Look, I'll ring.
1: I've asked them
0: just to confirm and
1: go
0: get the numbers.
1: Back and say, because surely, what about the established homes? Because you can use one of these grants for established homes.
0: I'm still trying to understand it, to be honest. There's the homegrown territory which is building or buying a new home. It's $50,000 for first home buyers to put towards building or buying their first home.
1: Of which there's been one in Alice Springs, by the sounds of it.
0: I'm just still trying to work out if that 50 grand one is for buying a newly built home. Is that how you understand it?
1: Yeah. So you've got to build the home.
0: Yeah.
1: Yeah. So that's
0: buying a new...
1: So there's been one in Alice Springs.
0: You either buy it or it's just been built fresh, so it's in Kilgariff, then you buy it.
1: Yeah.
0: I think that's how it works.
1: I assume so. But what about... But you can... I thought there was money available to buy an established home. So I can't imagine. Surely there are first home buyers who have used that grant, and I just wanted Bill to tell us how many... Alice Springs of those there have been.
0: Now there's another grant, which is the Fresh Start New Home. It's 30 grand. It's if you own a current house but you want a fresh start, you then buy or build a new house.
1: So yeah, but it's buy an established house as well.
0: Yes. No. That's buy or build a new home.
1: Oh, okay.
0: Again, they're both buying or building new
1: homes. So yeah, it's got to be new.
0: Now out of those two grants, there's one. Uno numero.
1: I find that extraordinary. I don't know. We always say tradies are working out bush. But we just heard from Asbuild, from Paul Graham, saying their scope, their money out bush is drying up. There's no new contracts. There's no more work out bush.
0: And what does that tell us? Is all this new growth and all these stats they put out in their release about Darwin and the top end growing and property in the top end and, as well, show that there's zilch here.
1: I do want to speak to the Chamber of Commerce. We've been asking to speak about the impact of Nolan's Bore, which people are all looking forward to as being a bit of a fillip for the town.
0: Yep.
1: But yeah, why can't we get new builds? And I know people say, oh, people working out bush. Surely that's not the full picture. I mean, I don't know.
0: Anyway, if people want to move here, they'll come here and buy, you know. And
1: we've got to build it and they'll buy.
0: Yeah.
1: Anyway, we've gone back into what we've been talking about.
0: Let's have some fun.
1: We are going to talk about diphtheria as well, because the outbreak, we are the epicentre of the diphtheria outbreak.
0: Yeah.
1: We'll hear from Congress between now and 9:30.
0: There's been a lot of vaccines rolled out recently.
1: Yeah. I got one in each arm the other day.
0: Mm.
1: My arms were sore.
0: Oh.
1: Yeah, poor thing.
0: All right.
1: I wanted to get a lolly. Do you ever get bribed as a kid to get your tetanus injection or anything like that?
0: No, did you?
1: Yeah. First time I got I remember getting tetanus, must have been I was 5 or 6, so it must have been my booster. And I hated getting needles. And so Mum said, I can't do a Scottish accent, but she said, I'll take you to the newly opened Hungry Jack's in Perth.
0: Wow.
1: And it was. Yeah, I got to go to HJ's for the first time, maybe 1972.
0: You get your needle, you get your whopper.
1: I did.
0: That's a good deal. I remember doctors, I was a bit scared of needles. They'd just go, what sport do you play? You play soccer on the weekend? You're playing what position? Boom. And then they'd stab you in the middle of the conversation.
1: Ah!
0: You go,

0: We should play the clue, shouldn't
1: First
0: we?
1: First clue. This is my work.
0: Okay, your work. I like it. I got it. But will the masses? Here we go.
1: It's not much.
0: Oh, you could have been a little bit more generous, I reckon.
1: No, well, Pablo came in yesterday saying two easy fellas with Ricky Lee Jones.
0: Yeah, yeah, that was very generous. It sounds like this starts off pretty frenetically.
1: This might be a muffle, like a muffle on the AM.
0: Okay,
1: but
0: Okay.
1: Takes a second to get into it as well.
0: That, imagine starting that track just from a standing start.
1: Yeah, yeah, yeah.
0: Bang.
1: It's from zero to nothing.
0: Yeah,
1: you
0: yeah,
1: can hear it
0: absolutely.
1: In that.
0: Okay, I'll play it again in just a moment. I'll give you some weather. But and also the Fink Legends dinner, because that's where Ollie caught up with Toby, but there are other legends.
1: Pretty cool. They had all the bikes on display. They had the first car that ever won. Well, the one, the first Fink.
0: Which was the converted Corvette, or was it a Corvette with the heart of a Holden? I can't remember.
1: I'm not a car expert. It was yellow.
0: Ryan Fiddler.
1: It was yellow, I can tell you that.
0: Yeah. Yeah. Anyway, we'll go there as well. Also, AFL Thursday, I get to play a song. I get to play a song to Kenny Vowles, who's an Essendon supporter.
1: Exciting.
0: Yeah,
1: exciting.
0: Yeah, I'm simple.
1: Four wins.
0: Simple things amuse simple minds.
1: Well, I'm going for the Blues this season, so go the Baggers.
0: Oh, you're a bandwagon. You're a
1: it's not a bandwagon jumper.
0: It's
1: not a bandwagon.
0: Three
1: is it?
0: In a row, and I'm barracking for the Blues.
1: Nah.
0: That's awful. That's just not good.
1: It's no bandwagon.
0: Is a bandwagon. I mean, admittedly, the wheels will fall off that bandwagon very soon, but...
1: No, that's not the case. We'll be fine.
0: Okay, I'm going to play this one more time. I reckon this is going to have people stumped until the second clue.
1: I think it does.
0: Yeah, here we go.
1: All right, there you go.
0: It is...
1: John Fiddler, also first cars. It was 1988.
0: Yeah, yeah. And it was it a Corvette?
1: It was a Corvette.
0: But I think it actually had a heart of another car. It was a Corvette shell.
1: Yep.
0: Okay, 0487991057. Shannon's come in with a point about the building issue, which we'll get to as well. 9:13. Thanks, Chair.
1: Thank you, Brash.
0: Chairman Will Regan.
2: Stuart Brash.
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3: We're pretty lucky. We still remember our stories.
0: I was just checking the weather, and it is a beautiful morning out there in Alice Springs. I think it's beautiful everywhere. It's going to be fine and sunny right across the centre in Barkly today. Tennant Creek's at 19, 12 degrees at Alice Springs at the airport, and 10 degrees at The Rock this morning here on ABC Alice Springs. Okay. Oh, Tim from B has got it. Tim from B, well done. He is a lonely man at the moment because no one else has got this, but they may, you may, but it's... Maybe it's for the connoisseurs. It might be for the connoisseurs. Okay, going to give it to you one more time. It is such a sniff. Oh, Sally, well done. Ed, good song, not correct. Keep them coming, people. ABC Alice Springs. We're going to talk about diphtheria after Divinyls. Only Lonely.

0: Divinals, what do we call a gaggle, a gathering of Fink legends, of kings of the desert? Because last night in Alice Springs, a gathering of car legends, bike legends, the Fink legends dinner. I'll bring you some of that in just a moment here on ABC Alice Springs. I may hold our story in diphtheria till tomorrow. It's a good story, but I might hold that story till tomorrow here on ABC Alice Springs. In the meantime, have you guessed this? It's a hard one. It's short and sharp. Today's clue. Nothing else but that, people. Snicko. Yeah, you've done well. I think Oliver's right here. Oliver's calling out young Will Regan. I recall, says Oliver, I recall the chairman saying he's barracking for the Giants on the Brekkie Show. Now it's on the Blues. How can listeners keep up? How can listeners trust you, Chairman Will Regan?
1: Because I support every team and I go for whoever's winning.
0: You are...
1: objective.
0: You are blown in the wind of happenstance. You are just a fair weather supporter.
1: If Carlton get beat by the Bombers this weekend, then I'll start going for the Bombers. I'll jump ship. Kidding.
0: Well, you know what? If the Bombers beat Carlton, and anything's possible, then a lot of people will say...
1: That's what you tell yourself. That's what Kenny tells himself.
0: Yeah,
1: with the
0: well,
1: Bombers.
0: Kenny will be joining us. Of course, it's AFL Thursday later on this morning, so stay tuned. I'm looking forward to talking to him about last Sunday's late game. What a victory.
1: I missed it. It wasn't a block. Was it a blockbuster? Was it one of
0: It was in my own mind. It was in my own mind. It was a blockbuster.
1: Yeah.
0: But yeah.
1: It's like the two little kids fighting in the playground or something.
0: Yeah. What was the expression, two bald men fighting over comb?
1: That's it.
0: Cinnamon Girl by Neil Young is a great song, but it's incorrect.
1: Wrong, Ollie.
0: Dear listener, sorry.
1: Try again.
0: Yeah, keep it coming. Okay, I will play this for the last time, I reckon.
1: Okay.
0: The second clue will deliver a whole lot more. But here
1: always.
0: It is. Clue one.
1: Okay, it's not Neil Young.
0: It's not Neil Young. It is not. Okay, mate, thank you.
1: Thank you.
0: Let's go to the big party. Last night's Fink Legends party next. It was a gathering of the greats of the Fink Desert Race. This year is the 50th running of the Fink Desert Race. And you might have been there because you might be a legend. You might have won the race. You might have been heavily involved in the race. You might have been someone who's been volunteering for 500 years at the Fink Desert Race. Oliver Lee Young was down there to catch all the action, the colour of the event. That didn't work. This might work.
2: Hey, I'm Jeff Curtis. I won the inaugural Fink Desert Race 1976.
3: My name's David Armstrong. I won it in 87.
4: How are you guys feeling about this one coming up? What are the emotions like?
2: Well, I suppose with most of us, and probably David too, we probably wouldn't have thought it would have got to 50 years. And look at it today. And even wrote on the first program that one day this would become an international event. And we have had people from America come and race in this event. And so, yeah, it's gone worldwide.
4: You did it in 1976. How old were you when you won it?
2: I was young. I was 18, nearly 19, yeah.
4: Okay, because something that you guys both have in common is that you both

0: had won it without ever having done think before.
1: Yeah, that's correct. So in 87, I hadn't raced before, and I just come over and saw the track once the whole way and half a couple of times, and just went out and had a bit of fun, and it turned out I won it.
0: Yeah. So you've done a little bit of prep, but not quite the same amount of prep that's been done these days.
1: Oh, nothing to what they do these days. It's become really professional. And the amount of time they spend on the track, they would know nearly every bump. Where back in my day, I just raced as fast as I could see, where my eyes could see as fast as I could go. Because I didn't remember corners, I didn't remember bumps.
0: Are you surprised to see Fink come this far after 50 years?
2: Oh, yeah, I think everyone is. This race just keeps bringing people back because majority of the people never finish because it is pretty treacherous. And it's just one of those things that if they do finish, well, then I can do better. So I'm going to come back.
0: And David, where do you see it being in another 50 years' time?
1: Yeah, that's a really good question. Well, depends. We might be, they might be an electric car soon. No, that's a joke.
3: Hi, my name's Stephen Gall, and I won in 83 and 86.
0: How do you feel about tonight? Are you looking forward to the 50th?
3: Yeah, it's a good celebration to come out here. I was out here 10 years ago for the 40th as well, and being a past winner, I thought I sort of owned it to the organisation here to come out and be available for whatever, just like this interview now.
0: I understand you were involved in Mad Max Fury Road as the stunt coordinator, so you have a bit of backstory in like managing safety for bikes.
3: Well, the latest Mad Max movie was Furiosa, and it was...
0: Which you weren't a part of.
3: I was a part of as a motorcycle stunt rider, but I wasn't a coordinator there.
0: Yeah.
3: But in Fury Road, I was the specialist team motorcycle stunt coordinator. And there was only five of us, but we had to coordinate a lot of difficult stunts, jumping over the front of the war rig at 70 kilometres an hour and just missing the bonnet of the war rig. It was a very, very dangerous stunt. And in fact, that stunt got second in the world stunt awards, called the Taurus World Stunt Awards.
0: Yeah, and then back to Fink though, when was the last time you raced, and do you still like to be a part of it even though you're not a racer anymore?
3: Yeah, Fink's always been a very interesting race, and I started in 1980 and I did about seven of them. I missed 1 year in that 7 year, in that 8 years I missed 1 year, and I really enjoyed the Fink race because I really like speed, and in the early days when you went down the service road, then the road beside the railway line, it was very, very quick. And before the cars and the buggies came, it was a little bit smoother. So we actually go a lot faster, but our bikes weren't as good as today. So it was a catch-22 where the conditions were smoother, we went quick. But nowadays the bikes are better and they can go over the rough ground faster, and they're actually setting quicker times nowadays. Yeah. So it's quite interesting how the demographic of the race has changed so much over the years. But no, I really enjoyed to be here. I thought it was good to come out and do the right thing by being a past winner and enjoy the festivities.
4: Hey guys, Toby Price here, six-time winner of the Fink Desert Race on two wheels on a motorcycle, and three-time winner on four-wheel category in the trophy truck.
0: I've just heard that only 15, 20 minutes ago you've made the call to be a participant in the Fink this year.
4: Yeah, it's changed completely. I was planning to try and come out for about the week, and flights were quite expensive, so I thought I was going to miss the 50th, and the last hour yesterday, I actually was able to get a ticket to fly out. I arrived and I was here for about 45 minutes, went out to the off-road, Alice Springs Off-Road Club, and I was going to catch up with a friend and a supporter that's getting me into some racing and some rally cars, and Glenn Brinkman, and he actually honestly said that he's got a bit of a sore back and a little bit injured, and I don't think he'll enjoy it. So he said, all the stuff's here. He said, would you drive the car, and which is a little Can-Am build. So it's definitely not an outright top front winner car, but it's now we're here, and so I'm borrowing all his gear, I'm borrowing a whole heap of stuff. I haven't seen the track for 3 years, and we're about to go out and I guess have a bit of fun and be a part of the 50th. So it's that's pretty cool, something pretty special, and looking forward to seeing everyone.
0: So last minute call there. So what was the initial reason for not being a competitor?
4: For not being a competitor, I don't have any race vehicles and don't have any bikes set up. So, normally this weekend I'm always busy and racing. And now I'm home at the moment, and then I just thought, well, yeah, it'd be great to be here.

0: here and see the 50th, and it's an amazing milestone for the thing Desert Race to hit.
1: Yeah.
0: And yeah, I was a part of it all, and like I say, yeah, being able to win six on a on the bike and three in the truck. So yeah, nine time Think winner. It's yeah, it was going to be a bit of a sad one to miss a little bit, but yeah, we got it all to work, and yeah, till about half an hour ago. Yeah, we're going to be now competing and racing in it. So yeah, wow. crazy feeling.
1: There you go. Can you make it 10?
0: Oh, I'd like to, but I'd have my work cut out with me with the little Can-Am, but we'll yeah, I don't know. We'll try and see if we can be competitive in the class, and yeah, just go out, enjoy it, have fun.
1: Can you believe that things come this far from 1976 when it was there and back, and now it's blown to become this massive racing event? Like, are you surprised? Are you shocked? Like, what does it mean to you to see it come this far?
0: Yeah, it's crazy. Like, I wasn't even born when this race kicked off. So as I'm an 87 model, and honestly, I didn't really know of the event until around 2009, and yeah, 2010 was my first attempt when we actually got able to get a win out here, and that was yeah, the first time I kind of pretty much fell in love with the place out here, and yeah, it's been amazing to see what it's grown into and where it's at, and like I say, yeah, hopefully it's yeah, not the last at 50th. So yeah, everyone travels from all around Australia, and we've had yeah, global competitors come over as well, so it's definitely one on the list that everyone wants to do and tick off the bucket list.
1: Yeah, and driving this year as opposed to riding, does that pose different challenges as opposed to being on a motorbike?
0: Oh, for sure. It's probably a lot easier on the body. And then that's yeah, the old saying, with age comes a cage. And yeah, it's nice to look after the body. But yeah, I do see the two-wheelers, and yeah, I do miss the two-wheel bikes a little bit. So yeah, I don't know. It'd be nice to try and come back and do another two-wheel bike ride. Yeah, as soon as the helmet goes on, you definitely want to be competitive, but it's yep. Yeah, it'd be nice just to come back and enjoy the ride a little bit, and not put so much pressure on yourself, but like I say, as soon as the helmet goes on, you want to be competitive and near the front. So yeah, we'll wait and see. Hopefully next year we can try and piece something together and come out here and enjoy it on two wheels.
1: Hey, well, it's been great to have you as part of the event anyway, and I'll let you go. Thanks for chatting, Toby.
0: Nah, appreciate it. Thanks for everything. And, yeah, hope everyone has a great weekend. Be safe out there, and we'll see you down the track.
2: Six-time King of the Desert on the bikes, three times in the car, driving a side-by-side pro, which is going to be a bit of a change for him. But Toby Price is back in town. He is racing, which is extraordinary. Alex, I forgot to read your text from earlier. I was speaking to Bill Yan, also Minister for Infrastructure, and this is about the dead trees on the Stuart Highway near the railway yards. Hi, Brashy. I don't think the trees you're concerned about on the highway are actually dead. Yes, they're defoliated, but the trunks and branches still appear to be alive. I need to take a closer look, but at present, it looks like they will recover. I think but one of them are river red gums, which strongly indicates to me it's a temporary response to the ultra-wet conditions we had earlier this year. Dieback of river red gums was a widespread condition in the centre during and following the wet years of the 70s and flood events of the 80s. It's due to a naturally occurring fungus prevalent in river red gums, often jumps to other tree host species. It's part of the natural process leading to formation of hollows in trees and branches. Thanks, Alex. And I saw a picture of the circuit, Palm Circuit, crossing, and there are all these dead river red gums in them. And I wonder if that's a similar thing near where you are these days at Pitcher Ritchie, Alex. Thank you. Very interesting. We were talking about the issue of building out bush and what are the challenges and why we can't get houses built in town. A number of you were talking about this as well. So if I can find my computer is going to cooperate with me today. Shannon said, no one takes it up because there is a time frame. This is the home grants, the first home grants, which are $50,000 or $30,000 grants from the NTG. No one takes it up because there is a time frame when it has to be started, but the availability of the builder to start is longer than the deadline. There you go. Thanks for that. And also, Sally was saying, have you thought about the difference in how much tradies earn out bush compared to town work? It's a lot. Thank you, dear listeners. Yeah, so I do want to find out, why is it so hard to build a house in this town? We'll talk about that very soon. We also need to talk with Chairman Will Regan, because we've got clue number two in the start line. And who's got this right, who's got this wrong, and who was just faffing about?
3: You're listening to
4: Stuart Brash.
5: I don't know. Your guess is as good as mine.
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2: Okay, Chairman Will, who's faffing?
4: Okay.